Since evolution, he's created the city and the motor traffic rumble. But give me half a chance and I'd be taking off my clothes and living in the jungle.

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The mother was poor, and the baby was thin. 'Twas naught but a skeleton, covered with skin. The mother turned round for the soap off the rack. She was only a moment, but when she turned back, a baby had gone, and in anguish she cried, "Oh, where has my baby gone?" The angels replied.

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And you might know how to play with fire.

Okay, well, it's a week after 420, which means 427. And it's the evening time, like 8:24 p.m. And it is pouring rain here in Gila once again. As it was last night. It started during my show last night at around 8 o'clock. It's been kind of regular. And, yeah, it's coming full force. So I figured I would give a quickie 420 report while things are fresh in my mind here. Because, you know, this latest incident with, you know, the whole conference meeting and Donald Trump getting, he wasn't shot at. He was a guy, anybody I guess with a gun now can show up at a meeting and yeah, they would get trampled by security under normal circumstances, but didn't seem to be the case here. I said it like 2 weeks prior, beware of false flags. I'm not saying that we can prove that or anything like that, but the problem is everything that comes out of that administration right now is tarnished. The reason it is tarnished is because of what we already know. And if you look at that objectively and you're okay with that, change the channel because I don't have anything more to say to you. But for people that are wanting to understand what the nature of all of this seems to be, it is, in the bigger scheme of things, a transitional phase into this authoritarian system. Now, how that's being programmed to us is the main concern, because we used to have a thing called the Constitution that used to protect us from these acts of tyranny. And so if these acts are going on continuously, and also the Justice Department, you know, as similar as we learned during the Watergate hearings, but there was a little bit more sanity back then, that, you know, once all the facts were in, you know, everybody was like, yeah, he should be gone. He should be impeached. And of course he resigned on the condition that he would be pardoned by his next vice president. That's kind of like where we're at right now, but yet there is this thing where they're not releasing anything more on those files. They're trying to sweep it under the rug in as many ways as possible, including this war, which coincides with apparently Netanyahu's insanity of trying to take over that entire region, using our dollars to do it. I think that has come right to the head to where every American who has an ounce of concern about our country and what's happening with our tax dollars, whether you pay them in or not, you know, the life circumstances over there are such that there's a dictator wanting to call the shots exclusively. That should raise flags instantly. The fact that our politicians are hooked into these criminals is a, you know, it's a very serious matter. And a lot of countries have actually taken the stand where, well, if these guys come in, they're war criminals. They're going to be arrested on the spot. And so we haven't apparently seen the light on that yet. We keep feeding them money and bombs. So that contrast leads me to believe that something's ahead. Now, I don't know how to necessarily prepare for that particular storm, because we don't know what's behind it. We don't know if there's any corrective measures that are absolutely going to be taken to prevent this tragedy from happening. And the only way it can be happened is if
you know, he is removed from office. I said many times that, you know, yeah, he would be impeached. I think this term I said the over-under would be 2 attempts at impeachment. But I would take the under because they can't seem to get their act together on it. They can't. A Congress and Senate don't have the level enough heads to keep their heads out of Israel's akole. And that's a problem, and this is a problem, because one kind of seems to steer the other in a way, even though they're kind of two independent things. They kind of have the same line of corruption involved, to the point that this is not the will of the people. It is not anything to do with the will of the people. If the people had their choice, this would have already been taken care of a long time ago. But things being what they are, and again, you know, I'll tell you what, the things that are happening within the monetary world, the fiscal world, whoo, they're so obvious. They're so obvious, you know, all the things, it's like they're betting on political outcomes now. It's like you go to, what is it, DraftKings or something, and you start betting on who's going to attack whom and when. That's absurd. I mean, it's kind of like what they've been doing all along anyway with, you know, various things, you know, resources moving from here to there, or oil prices, and, oh, the Strait of Hormuz, and, you know, it's pretty insane, really, objectively. So, with that in mind, I think we need to find another way, completely different from the circus that they're running right now. And I don't know. I've been saying it all along that radio is part of that. Now, I don't know how many people can believe that or not, but I truly believe in the power of at least being able to summon certain energies that we have to relate to down the road in order to make the next step forward. I mean, the next step forward is something that has to level this stuff out, that has to make it so that common good people, and there are, that's the thing, there are a lot of good people out there. I like to think I'm one of them. After all, I've gotten through 66 years now of, you know, trying to make community spirit alive somewhat. And people don't even know what I've taken on in my lifetime. If, you know, I don't speak about it much, but there are certain things that, shoot, I put my heavy-duty energies into, and, you know, nothing outside of the fact that we won the case. That was the eucalyptus monocrop that was encroaching on Hamakua. Yes, I was the fundraiser and treasurer for Friends of Hamakua, spoke out very vehemently against that project, which was the mayor's baby. He used to be the lawyer for OG Timber, which was a Japanese timber company that wanted to do a pulp mill on the Hamakua.

getting these bands together and putting everything on at People's Theater in Honoka'a. Yeah, it's a lot of work. A lot of work and a lot of faith that things are going to come through at the right time. I mean, it eventually prepared me for doing the radio stuff because, yeah, you know, once you walk through the fire like that, you start to feel like you have some wings under your feet a little bit. And you can pick up on the next thing. Some of them aren't successful. I don't consider, for all of what went into it, I like to feel as though it's the station is recognized for what it is. And I think it falls short in that regard because of how far it truly could have gone. See, people don't see that in the same way that they don't see, you know, behind the curtain scenes of, you know, doing a lot of work for a grassroots political cause. It's the same type of thing because I think I did a show once on it called Bad News Travels Faster Than Good News. Good news hardly travels fast at all, if at all. You know, the good things that happen don't get looked at. They don't get any spotlight. That's supposed to be normal. And it's ticking me off because all the attention seems to be drawn on these really hideous people. And I don't use that term lightly. But they are truly hideous psychopaths. And we can only do so much in terms of making sure that they don't get into positions of power, which almost by decree, because of the greed and degrees of corruption, it's almost all built into one big shit pile. So that being said, I hope that we can find an alternative here. I have an idea, but it's going to take a village to execute it. And I, you know, we have that. I think we have some great freaking community people that come together on so many different levels that, you know, I've seen it before in small pockets when I worked at radio stations before in Allentown. State College, where I started out, was great. Berkeley and Calex and KTUH and Manoa spawned Radio Free Hawaii. It was one of the proudest moments ever that I've seen in radio. And so with that in mind, I hope that we can come to some conclusion that says, yes, we want this to be part of it. We have these wonderful histories of great underground parties throughout a 12-year period going on 13. And why shouldn't we be together on it? If somebody could answer me that, then I could, you know, maybe I'd get on with life or something. Because sometimes I feel like I'm in a rut. Even though things are moving forward to a larger extent, but I do feel as though we can have a more permanent foundation and something that really protects us in the long run and gives us a voice. Most of all, gives us a voice to be able to speak like I'm doing now from my heart. I'm not reading from any script here. You know, this is stuff that's saying like, well, if I died tomorrow, like what would I be proud of? What would I find incomplete? That's a big one. You know, like I said, I want to dig in further to where we can go as a movement. You know, it has moved so far forward in that period of time that I think it's all kind of linked together in a way. And I'm so proud of the people that stood up. I mean,

We had a few fallen soldiers along the way. Niles comes to mind, and our friend Jelly. Yeah, people like that, you know, pass away, and I think sometimes, you know, it's life isn't that long. So what are we going to make of it? What are we going to make of the X Factor? I don't know. Anyway, that's my spiel for the 427 show. I do plan to do these fairly regularly, like weekly, and try and tune us in again to where our foundation lies in these rather difficult times. Aloha. Take care of each other, my friends, and we'll see you soon. Aloha.

0: What's up, Arona? It's my club. You listen to KONA 100.5. Blessed love. Love you. Aloha.
1: Do so much.

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Thank you.

to get you taken care of tonight, right here on Final Vinyl, with a choice that's going to come out of one of three different genres. And the hottest one has been punk rock 70s industrial of late, but we also have new wave 80s and post classics.

67. So here's the spin, and let's see what we're going to be going after tonight. Yes, it is punk rock 70s industrial once again. I'll tell you what, this wheel, it gets to be very consistent once it decides it wants to go off in a certain tangent. And you know, we cleared off four other genres, but yeah, the one you know, we just got rid of was progressive rock, and it just kept selecting that. Right now, we only have three different choices on our wheel for this particular program, and we're going to see who it is. It is going to be Chrome. How appropriate for the chaotic waves in the air right now. Yeah, we're about to do a visitation to the world of Chrome, mostly with their first album. I'll tell you what, I have a box set of their stuff that I believe it came out of, was it Subterranean Records? One of those industrial labels in San Francisco. I had been introduced to them in the late 70s by a friend, and really liked their style. It was very futuristic, did not hold any punches back, and it was, yeah, you'll hear in just a moment what they're on about. Damon Edge and Helios Creed were the two most prominent members, but I think early on they had several other musicians as part of their lineup. In any case, let me get that set up for you.

Okay, and we are back here at Studio H, just about to put on the first side of the Visitation by Chrome. They're another one of those groups that is very sparse in terms of historical and background information. They almost feel like they're from another planet in a way. But they're definitely their own style. This, of course, came out during the punk rock era, so shortly after, you know, when all the Sex Pistols stuff happened, they took a different turn entirely. And what you're going to come to find out is, yes, they definitely felt like they were tapping into a whole different energy. This is The Visitation by Chrome.

Welcome to the Electric Garden Tropicaliente 4 here at Space City near Kapoho. We'll be here all night long until, after 1 a.m. And Catnip is going to be leading off the set tonight. We have the beautiful sounds, vibrations in the background to help introduce our electric garden this evening. Hope you'll stay with us all night long. It's DJ Frank X for Radio Alchemy, KONA.com.

Yes, this album works perfectly after you've been awake for all but about 8 of the last 48 hours. In any case, that's side one of Chrome, The Visitation, featuring How Many Years Too Soon, Raider, Return to Zanzibar, and what you just heard, Caroline. It's actually an album released in 1976 off of Siren Records. The one thing that stood out for me on this particular album was how artistic they were in terms of their, you know, their lyrics. I thought were really quite good, simple, but very interesting to mesh in to that post-punk industrial sound. There's, you know, whether it's Pere Ubu or, you know, we played Killing Joke a couple weeks ago, it has kind of a thrashy sound to it, yes. But it also, you know, kind of speaks to its time. And I don't know, it had some sort of breakthrough appeal. I did eventually get to meet with Damon Edge at one of his performances out in San Francisco when I moved there. Cool to talk to him after, you know, hearing several of their albums. Helios Creed was the other instrumental person who stood out within their band, but the two of them together, yeah, they made some pretty futuristic music that kind of stood out. It had no commercial appeal. It delved into areas that I think actually NME put it best. They say that it was described as early Brian Eno meets Santana, which is pretty spot on, because Brian Eno always came up with the innovations, especially electronically, and then Santana with his guitar work. I thought the I believe it was Damon Edge, or it might have been one of the other. I'm going to find out here in a little bit. But in any case, side two coming up shortly. We'll return you to some New Order.

I mean, I had a pretty good weekend in spite of an incident that happened after the show at Justin Martin. And, you know, I won't go into the details. Suffice it to say, you know, as you're backing up, it's good not to bump into the liquor commissioner. Let's put it that way and just let's leave it at that, huh? I mean, I could go into details, but I don't think you're interested.

it feels a little bit disconcerting, to be quite honest. I mean, that day of Saturday, after working two solid days straight on doing accounting stuff for different friends and clients, had to move the transmitter. Not far, but it's far in terms of going up and down the hills. So, you know, it's one of those things where you have to just be able to take it in stride. But at the same time, you know, certain things have to get done. Therefore, you know, you got to put in the time and the energy and, oh, maybe skip a meal in the process so that you can go to the show. Yeah, that sort of thing. So it's, you know, the net result was that I'm feeling that the fundraiser that we had hoped to plan out for July 19th and 20th is no more. I just, you know, I would have to have a team of people all in place, all knowing exactly what their assignments are and different things like that in order to be able to pull off what we truly wanted to do, plus the aspect of monetizing it, which is no easy task in itself. We do have a Venmo code up on our on RadioAlchemyKONA.com. If you choose to help our cause here, please feel free to donate. And I'm sure we'll have a presence at the Mango Festival on the 19th of July. That's coming up. That's a Saturday at Hale Halavai. So yes, that is the Mango Festival. And 4 or 5 days after that, I'm taking off for the West Coast. Gonna be seeing a few games, San Francisco, and then down to San Diego. Never been to Petco Park before. And then I'm flying across country to see my relatives in Pennsylvania. So that's the summer plans, and then from there, it's anybody's guess, but we take it one day at a time right now. And in fact, we'll do one spin at a time here on Final Vinyl to find out which of the three genres will get chosen for tonight's show. And it looks like it's going to be New Wave and 80s, okay. Yeah, once again, it just seems to follow the pattern that we tend to get in streaks. It's a very streaky wheel, isn't it? And last time, 2 weeks ago, we did the Smiths, The Queen is Dead, and now I guess we're going to find out what 80s New Wave album is going to get played tonight, and it is Right on the Line. Oh, it's a first editions compilation. Almost Heaven 17, but it's going to be the first editions compilation for tonight. So we're going to hear a nice variety of music from the first editions label. So while I get that queued up, you remember? I remember. This is Dead Mouse.

EG features a lot of great groups, mostly pre-80s material. It came out in 1982 from EG Records. The first side features Adam and the Ants, Killing Joke, Phil Manzanera, Brian Eno, The Lounge Lizards.

so hard to describe music other than the basic way to describe it. Music is basically melody, harmony, and rhythm. But I mean, people can do much more with music than that. It can be very descriptive in all kinds of ways.

Penguin Cafe Orchestra, and King Crimson. So without any delay, let's hear side one of First Editions. Enjoy.

the needle on the record when the drum beats go like.

Mas acabou até o coro.

make it so.

that first beat is right on time, right on top, like they said. That first beat is right on time, right on top, like they said.

Now we have side one of First Edition, which is a collection of tracks recorded for EG Records between 1970 and 1982. Featured side one, the original Adam and the Ants performing Deutsche Girls, which is from the soundtrack album of the film Jubilee. Changed by Killing Joke from their album Killing Joke. Impossible Guitar by Phil Manzanera from his LP Primitive Guitars. A Brian Eno track, Task Force, from 1978. The Lounge Lizards in Harlem Nocturne from the Lounge Lizards' first album. Idikanfo had a song called NKA Boom. Walk Don't Run by the Penguin Cafe Orchestra from 1980. And we heard the prog rock song Cat Food, which is from King Crimson's In the Wake of Poseidon in 1970. This was a very nice balance between some prog rock stuff and what I would consider post-punk, kind of, you know, early 80s, not necessarily new wave. A new wave has kind of like a connotation of, you know, synth, more synthesizer than what we're hearing here. But we'll have side two for you just in a moment. Let's get it queued up. We'll be right back.

And yes, we are back here at Studio H, second half of the final vinyl with DJ Frank X. Hope you're having a wonderful 4th of July weekend. It's very kind of subdued for very good reasons. I think we're in the midst of some chaos going on. There's a lot of very strange things that are happening. And we don't know, some of them we know the reasons why, but some of them are just very, very unusual. This whole storm system and everything that we've been encountering seems more like some sort of weather modification thing going on, and certainly not in our favor. So yes, it's something to keep an eye out for. In any case, here is Side 2, First Edition's EG compilation from 1982.

Yeah, 1969 wasn't just good because of all the songs you've heard many times over the years. There was some stuff tucked away that not that many people came across because, you know, everything was about the concert and the group's touring, and maybe they're supported by a huge record label. Some were not, but that didn't diminish their music any. And this next band, Man, who happens to be our halftime band, is from Wales. They did a number of albums before this one, but 2 ounces of plastic with a hole in the middle. It's the name of their album. It is As It Must Be. Excellent jam song. 8 minutes long. Enjoy.

They did do psychedelics back in those 60s, apparently. Right into our 808 state of mind from our halftime band. Yeah, I'd much rather see them than up with people. You don't know what that meant, did you? This is Creedence Clearwater Revival. Looking out my back door from a very worn out cassette.

how many people know of the story of the startup of Pink Floyd or not, and are familiar with Sid Barrett. But he was one of the founder members, basically, of the group, and a lot of the vocals and lyrics in those days came through Sid and his very acid-influenced lyrics. He quit playing in the band after 1967. I think he played a little on their second album, Saucer Full of Secrets. Then he became a solo musician, put out two wonderful solo pieces, Madcap Laughs and this one just called Barrett. The song's called Wind and

Yes, we're into that 70s decade now. Very acid influenced back at that time, and also conceptual as well. Out of Germany came a wonderful commune group, Munich, Germany, called Amandul 2. Not a band you're going to hear 45 of, but this is toxological whispering. Toxicological whisper. Gotta get it right. From Tanz der Romanche.

another cousin in the krautrock movement, came out of West Germany, out of Cologne, called themselves Can. This is Mushroom from 1971.

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That was 1972? Two or one? Yeah, it's 1972. And actually 71. Okay, that yes, the Krautrock came out of 1971. And this group is the Pink Fairies from 1972. Four of the last six songs over 8 minutes long, yeah. Must mean we're into the progressive rock movement. I went up, I went down. What a bunch of sweeties.

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It's always nice to catch up with folks from the first time you meet them to the second time, and it's just as joyous an experience. That's all I got to say. It's Mott the Hoople from their album Mott, 1973, heading into a home stretch for 50 years, too fast forward.

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You're just a buzz. Some kind of temporary.

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1: Him for the dudes right there from Mott the Hoople from 1973. And do any of you remember your first concert? You know, way back when? Okay, now, do you remember the opening bands for that first concert? That's what Montrose were for me. Montrose was the first ever true rock band that I ever got to see in a concert format. Foghat and Black Oak Arkansas followed, and I thought Montrose was the best of the three. They backed it up, man. Sammy Hagar, who we eventually went on to play with Van Halen, as well as some great solo work as well. This is Rock Candy from their first album.

Yes, back in them 8-track days, we used to have these 8-track tapes with 4 channels of like 20 minutes apiece, so we were able to record the A side and the B side of one album, and the same for the another album. And this would be a group that I would put on the other side of Montrose. It would be Aerosmith from their second album, Get Your Wings. It says Lord of the Thighs. We're about to wrap up tonight. We got one more song after this. And pow.

Oh, it looks like St. Patrick's Day falls on a Sunday this year. Uh-oh. That could be a problem. Some partying going on out there. I can tell already. I see that the governor's heading down to the Sunset Sessions to broadcast live from down there. Ronnie V and the family band is going to be down there. Who knows who is going to show up. But it's always interesting down there. And it's an anniversary type party too, if I recall. And we broadcast from there a year ago, so maybe we're starting up a new tradition here. And if not then, the Oceans, later on in the evening, the reggae event is going to be happening at Oceans, probably 9 o'clock. We'll be broadcasting from there as well, so it'll be a little doubleheader over the weekend. And you know, it's really interesting times here. I must say, it's been a delight to bring you the show every single week. Yes, we're up to 256 at this point. And yeah, we are looking to get back on to the FM airwaves again. We've done a diagnosis of our transmitter, and yes, indeed, it does need the part that we kind of suspected. And now it's a matter of finding it and getting it put in. So that's where we're at. It's going to be happening sooner than later. We got the baseball season starting up pretty soon. It's March Madness. Hey, things are not bad at this point in time. And I mentioned Brian Eno earlier with Roxy Music. However, he had quite a solo career, created his own ambient genre, and collaborated with a great number of excellent musicians, especially on this album. Here come the Warm Jets. This is Driving Me Backwards. Have a wonderful week, everyone. Take care of each other. Be with us next Monday for 50 Years Too Fast Forward. I'm DJ Frank X.

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0: my. Coming to you from overseas here in Bangkok this afternoon, this is classic. This is the first time I've ever done an international stream on the radio. And we're going to be delving into so many experimental things tonight, including giving you the lowdown on the entire festival circuit that's taken place since, the last time I talked to you, which was, when I was picking up CDs at Amoeba Records or something like that in San Francisco. I did get to do one shoutcast from Chico, California, right before I headed into the Sunset Sound System in Belden, California, which was really excellent. I had such a good time there. Did kind of the, let me get my tones set down here a little bit. In any case, yes, it was on the Feather River in California. This was back in around the 24th, I think, or so of July. I'm trying to get the time straight, but it's all a haze at this point, purple haze. And the thing about that that was so nice was that it's a very, very intimate gathering of, say, 1,200 people camping on the riverside during a very hot month. And it's the whole crowd coming from the club scene in San Francisco. They're all taking a camping expedition along with their huge sound systems, setting up these wonderful stages with this fantastic lighting all over the place and these really cool little visual types of playthings that, go on as you're walking around the provincial fishing village there, which has its own lodge. And, of course, there's a DJ in there doing something with the locals, like looking at us going, Yeah, this is what happens here every 10 years for the last 10 years. I guess this is pretty good. And it was. It was a fun time there. More to tell about that. I have a lot of the stories to tell from Shambhala, from Burning Man, and now from Bangkok and moving forward. I don't even know where to begin, to be quite honest. And we have a show for you to do as well, because the last time I wanted to do a show, we had gone off the air for, 6 weeks or so. We just came back about a week ago after I got out of Burning Man, had to do a whole bunch of maintenance stuff to bring in a new control panel, blah, blah, blah. And here we are a week or two later, and I'm back on the air here from my usual 7 to 9 shift, which happens to coincide with noontime over here in Bangkok. Yes, I am coming to you from Rachada Prisek in the Deng Dang version district of Thailand, and I'm leaving for Chiang Mai tomorrow, so there's that. It's easier to pronounce. But I really, I want to tell you so much more, and we will get into that. I don't even know if I have all my entire playlist set up yet for tonight, but I am I'm doing the research as we go here, and we're going to start you off with some world music.
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0: yeah, something
1: away.
0: You might be familiar with, Ozo Motley.
1: Ozo Motley!
0: Yeah, some Elysian Persuasion. Welcome to the show, everyone. 50 years too fast forward. We're overseas tonight. We're here with DJ Frank X here on Radio Alchemy, KONA.com.

Oh, and just as I was about to sing the praises of the internet over here, it drops off. So we're going to do a little restart here and start ourselves on our way in 2010. So, you know, we'll just roll with the punches here for tonight and hope for the best. And like I said, I'd love to be able to recount some of the stories from these last 2 months passed, and it was almost exactly 2 months since I left the Big Island. I think I left on the 17th. Today is, well, it depends where you are, doesn't it? some would say the 17th in Bangkok, and probably the 16th in Hawaii. So there's that. And let's continue with our show, though, for the time being, while I gather my thoughts and my wits a little bit. I'll tell you what, this kind of thing where you have to now recount 2 months' worth of activity, not an easy thing to do when there has been so much going on. But I'm going to give it my best anyway. As we enter, this is Damien Martin.

You can tell we're a little rusty here, but we're catching up. We're catching up little by little. I must say that it's been quite a satisfying trip to this point. Everything has gone extremely well. Yes, there were a lot of things that were planned out, meeting different people along the way, people that I had known from days back in Kona that have since moved on to California and so forth, California and Nevada. And had wonderful times with all of them. One couple in particular, speaking of Bangkok, the last time that I was here in 2015, I have to say, you know, whether you believe it or not, because there's internal processes that happen all the time within ourselves. Sometimes we acknowledge them, sometimes we just say, eh. Well, this particular one, I had this plan of going to Koh Phangan for a full moon party after Burning Man. And I had this premonition that I was going to meet somebody from Burning Man at Koh Phangan. Well, on the way to the airport, like I'm about to do tomorrow, flying to Chiang Mai, but this time we were flying to Koh Samui. It wasn't a we at that particular moment in time, but I did get a tap on my shoulder from somebody who sees a BRC, Black Rock City sticker on the back of my computer bag. He goes, dude, were you just at Burning Man? Maybe the playa dust may have tipped him off, because there's playa dust over everything. There still is on my luggage here. But in any case, I said, yeah, I was at Burning Man. Hey, Lorena, he was at Burning Man. And we look at each other and go, well, where were you camped? He goes, and I'm not even sure which one of us answered the question, but one of us said 830 in Esplanade. We were literally camped right next to each other. This is 12 days later, 7,000 miles away. Both of us heading to Koh Phangan. And I even had an inkling, a possibility that we may have met over in Koh Phangan had we not met at the airport going to Koh Samui. One of the most amazing things in my life, and of course this person is now a lifelong friend of mine who set me up with many accommodations along the way the last 2 or 3 years, and of course this year as well. Although I did not camp with them, I was over at Freestyle Palace many occasions in the evening, even got to watch the man burn from the top of their rafters, which they spend the entire year building so that we could have this wonderful space hoisted way up overlooking the entire playa. And they have a great camp to begin with, so this was just icing on the cake, really. But we had such fun times there, and anytime I come to Bangkok or to Thailand, I will never, ever forget that particular moment in time, and I guess I will be revisiting that airport sometime tomorrow around 6 p.m. This is Radiohead, a song called The Lotus Flower. This is from 2011.

is they got room service at the door, checking if I'm extending for one more night, which I definitely am. You know, I spent three nights here. I got in around midnight. What was it? I lose track of the days, really. It kept flying in. I wasn't even sure whether it was Saturday or Sunday. As it turned out, it was, yes, Saturday heading into Sunday. Very confusing, though. When you cross that date line, it gets pretty sketchy. And you don't even know what day you're waking up to in some instances. I had a dentist appointment that day, though, the next day. And I'll tell you what. It was one of the most action-packed days I'd ever seen. This is the first day of my so-called vacation. I got in there, did the, you know, your typical X-rays and that sort of thing, and got three out of the four treatments, all but the cleaning, which I'd done yesterday. And you know, went to the Jadachuk Market afterwards and bought up a bunch of stuff. And you know, it's one of those things where I've done some of this before, so I'm somewhat familiar with the city. Later on today, I'm going to go over to Potnet Plaza, which is this humongous electronics mall, six stories tall. Each story has about, the layout of about three football fields side by side. And everything is, you know, from video to software to TVs and electronic appliances and so on. In any case, yeah, I want to try and, you know, do some things with my computer here before I head out. And let me talk a little bit more, though, about this thing called Shambhala up in Lake Selmo, Canada, BC, Canada. It was my first time there. And it was highly recommended by a number of friends from back there. And I had such a good time being there. But I must say that the initial, I guess the feeling of coming in there for the first time, maybe not exactly knowing what was about to transpire, was a little bit unsettling. Like you were waiting in line for 6.5 hours in a queue that had 14 lines of, maybe 120 cars or something ridiculous. There was a lot of people there, put it that way. And it took us till 3 in the morning to actually get there, including one dead battery from doing who knows what, playing music. I don't know. And they search your car, checking for alcohol mostly. And here's the kicker. This was the one thing that kind of set me off on a little bit. They charged me an extra $50 for an early entry, which consisted of 3 or 4 dead hours where you basically were camping in your car because, you know, you couldn't even set up your campground yet. And I don't know, that kind of threw me for a loop a little bit. It set them back a few points. But it more than made up for it as it went on. I mean, the net positive, as we say, consisted of a absolutely stunning, phenomenal, permanent staging that was set inside an art forest. If you can imagine a cluster of stages, all with the hub of a forest, and each area through the forest would lead to a new stage. Basically, it made it so that all the stages were reachable fairly easily, in spite of having to traipse through some mud on some rainy evenings. But other than that, it was absolutely stunning setup. The vendor booths, even, they're all permanent. They don't have to, like, haul in all these trailers and all this other temporary stuff and tear down and that sort of thing. Well, of course, they have to tear down their operation, but the actual vending station is all set in place. They had really good transportation between the camps and the event itself. They have like 3 broken, dilapidated school buses, but they worked.
And we're very thankful for that. It was a fun crowd. The crowd was excellent, very exuberant, very international. Seen people coming from, different places in Europe, Belgium. And, of course, a lot of Canadians, that's their home turf. But many, many people coming from the U.S. I've seen many people from Brazil and Latin American countries. They've been doing it a while now, and they did it extremely well. The stages were masterpieces. They were works of art themselves, no question about it. Really high standards, I think, for the people that were there. Probably because they're spoiled from having to go to this particular event that has such a great reputation for delivering everything from good food to great lineups. The weather was fair. Like I said, there was some rain, definitely some heat that was offset by being on the riverside. And right next to one of the live stages where people were performing while you're kind of bathing in the river, somebody brought in their huge boombox speaker and did a flash dance while they were in the river. If you don't believe it, I got a video of it. It's hilarious. The border crossings I could have done without. For people who wanted to do without them, maybe flying into Seattle instead of coming up through Spokane would be more advisable there. It's just unsettling. I've had one bad experience where I was caught with Night Queen. Incidentally, Night Queen happens to be a shampoo powder from India that was, I had a plastic baggie inside a bath bag that could not even produce a bubble. And because they see this cloudy, empty plastic baggie, they start shitstorming me. In any case, I'm not too fond of border crossings anymore. Let's leave it at that. And let's get back to our show, too, because, you know, we got a lot of ground to cover here. We're only into our first half hour. This is one of the performers at Shambhala called Chase and Status. This is Flashing Lights featuring Sub Focus.

Okay, and one more thing about Shambhala before I leave it. You're probably generally not in favor of drug testing. That is, you know, if you were personally getting drug tested. But what they did at Shambhala was they had something called... it wasn't called damage control. It basically, I have to look it up to be certain of it. But in any case, it was used to test out your drugs. You know, it's pretty well known that a lot of people use various substances. They are staying up the entire night, for crying out loud. But in any case, they check for impurities such as fentanyl, ugly substances. I saw one. They have a scoreboard there that they actually.

Yes, and then there's the present tense, which at Burning Man they had the opening, what did they call it? The album release for the new Tool album, which was awesome. I missed it, unfortunately. Had I known exactly when and where it was, that's really not the nature of Burning Man, by the way. If you're ever trying to find things, you're oftentimes not doing Burning Man right. You have to let Burning Man happen in the way that it's designed specifically for you. If you try and mold it too much, sometimes things don't work out as well. But in any case, I heard that it was to take place. I found out about it after the fact. But in any case, yeah, Tool has a brand new album out for 2019, and I want to make sure I get the album name correct, so I'll get back to you on that one. I kind of know what it is, but not quite. In any case, we did, however, listen to the opening track and several other songs by Tool on the way in through.

through the gates at like 7 o'clock in the morning on a Tuesday morning at sunrise. This is, you know, before the entire event is taking place. This is during build week, which was a great time to go in, by the way, because there's, you know, there's a few people checking in, folks, but there really wasn't any line at that particular moment in time. So felt very fortunate. In any case, the moral to the story is that Killing Joke is opening for Tool on their international tour. Boy, would I like to be there for that one. The name of the song is called FEMA Camp from 2012. Oh, and it also happens to be our featured artist appearing on our Facebook page today is Jazz Coleman, the

incidentally, that album by Tool that's put out in 2019, just released 2 weeks ago, is called Fear Inoculum, and contains some epic songs. You got to give it a listen soon. I'm not going to be able to play it this rotation through, because we've already played a Tool song, and that goes against my my rules that are set up here. We can't play the same group twice through in a rotation. That is not permitted. So, yeah, we'll have to wait for another time through before we get some of that album on the air. But very much looking forward to that. And, yeah, it's a fantastic album. People loved it, were dancing to it. I saw Abraxas, our favorite fire-breathing dragon out there on Burning Man, grooving. And, yeah, I got some great stories to tell because one of the fellows that I worked with goes by the name of Barefoot. He worked with them on, as you know, part of stage setup, stage design, and you know, all that sort of setup work. Yeah, in any case, more to come on that. One of the performers that I missed up at Shambhala, which I unfortunately, again, it's one of those things where you can't be five places at once. I had intended to be there, but I wasn't. And yeah, Paul Oakenfold passed me by. Beautiful World. This is the original mix featuring Dysfunction and Spitfire.

And one of the other neat things about being at Burning Man is you get to interact with the artists a little bit. I've seen Random Rab on several occasions at different festivals, and I think he remembered me from the last time I talked to him, mentioning about the radio station and so forth. So, you know, to bring up the idea of them coming over and doing a show over on the Big Island, and he was very much in favor of it. And I mentioned he performed right before David Block went on from Human Experience. David Block's mother lives on the Big Island. Put two and two together there at some point or another. I have to believe that that's going to happen at some point. And even Closey, I went in and talked to her after her show about the potential of doing a station ID for us. Wouldn't that be fun? I dropped DJ Shakti's name. She remembered her from opening her show over on Oahu when she was over here fairly recently. Stuff like that. It's just fun. And recorded a wonderful set by Closey. She's going to be coming up later on in the show. Right now, the Random Rab and Human Experience, the last night, I believe it was the burn night. I stayed up as late as I possibly could. Actually, it was early morning when Random Rab is typically known to do his sunrise sets. The name of the track is called Falling Tau. And we're getting more and more current.

Now, this is intriguing in itself. You know, I was just telling you about random RAB preceding the human experience. Well, the human experience is coming up right now, but that isn't the trigger. The trigger is that the name of the song is called Butterfly, The Metamorphosis. This song was made in 2015. They don't announce the themes of Burning Man until like maybe a year, not even a year in advance. Well, the name of the theme this year was called Metamorphosis. You figure it out. The alchemy moment for Burning Man. I wonder what next year's theme is going to be.

And one more of the exciting things that they do at Burning Man every year is they release what's called the Rockstar Librarian, in which contains the approximate times of shows scattered throughout the entire Burning Man grid. Now, granted, they could be anywhere on the grid, though most of the bigger sound stages take place at what's called 2 o'clock and 10 o'clock, as that's how the grid is laid out. And, you know, it's more on the edges of town, so to speak. Less people are complaining about noise and so forth. But in any case, the Crystal Method performed at Slut Garden on Esplanade the night of, I think it was the Cat Burn. Yeah, they had a giant, you know, wooden cat that was out in somewhere on the playa. And that burn was taking place simultaneously. That was also the same night as the cake burn, if I remember correctly. There was so much going on. It was just, you needed your own internal scoreboard to keep tabs on it all. This is Emulator by the Crystal Method. Yes, they did perform on several stages throughout the week. Oh, and Random Rab happened to be our halftime performer. I forgot to mention it. We're more than halfway through here at 50 years too fast forward. Gonna see how much more ground we can cover tonight.

The other thing that I wanted to announce to you was Closey herself played multiple sets at Burning Man, something like four or five. I think I caught at least three of them that I remember. And that was really, you know, fun to see, especially after last year having caught her in Philadelphia, and then her coming over to Oahu, seeing Shakti open for her. You know, it's very welcoming to see, because she's performing all over the world right now. She's really quite hot. She even performed at Lollapalooza earlier on in the year. So she's got herself a name at this point. The name of the track is called Red Forest, and we are up to 2015. Yeah, we're on course to finish out all the way up to our present day, I believe, if I can...

And also from 2015, I did not see her this year. However, she was at the Arise Festival last year in Colorado, a well-known name amongst the conscious music circuit. Here performing as well along with the Polish ambassador. The name of the track is called Shine Bright. Here with DJ Frank X, 50 Years Too Fast Forward on Radio Alchemy, KONA.com.

And yes, another one of those artists that I meant to see but wasn't able to at Shambhala because there were just too many artists performing all at once. I tried to keep tabs on them. You know, I kind of had an idea of who I wanted to see. But again, you know, sometimes it's just better to let everything happen spontaneously. You know, other things in mind at different times. This is CID in Cascade.

And another one of those groups that played late night at, I think, I forget what the name, sometimes you forget the names of the camps. There's so many of them. But I remember they have, not images, but actual fire up on the rooftops. You would think the place would burn up and that sort of thing. But no, they actually have some sort of fireproof netting or something or other that allows them to do that. I don't know how they pull it off, but and it's not just one area. There's a whole bunch of different like domes, little domes off the side of the dome, and they all have this neat feature. So in any case, Desert Dwellers played part of that overnight set, the Night of the Man Burn. The name of the song is called Sarasvati Twerkaba. This is from 2016. We got another half hour to go here. 50 years too fast forward.

One of my favorite performers at the Sunset Sound System in Belden on the first night at midnight, I believe, was Octo Octa, which is her stage name. Her real name is Maya Baldry Morrison, who is an American house producer out of Brooklyn and DJ. And really great set, as I recall. I heard this song the last time through the rotations called Fleeting Moments of Freedom. Woo!

Yes, and I feel like I would be remiss here if I didn't include the cameo celebrity appearances at Burning Man, featuring none other than Lady Gaga in her full fame and glory, along with Elon Musk, by the way. They were both at the camp that we kind of catered for. I wasn't there. I didn't see them. My friends who do the catering said they you know, saw the two of them. And, yeah, no surprise there. No surprise, although Lady Gaga, of course, would not perform at Burning Man. I don't know. You know, that sort of thing doesn't happen to you after a certain level of fame. You know, that kind of, you probably have contractual arrangements that say you can't even perform for free. Otherwise, it diminishes your value. Also, she's a pretty cool person, though. I like her persona. You know, as pop stars go, I would say she has it pretty much together. She, you know, she's not in it really for the fame and the glory. It comes her way, yes. She is an outrageous person, yes. She has some really good viewpoints on things. This is The Cure, which was never put out on an album. That's the name of the song, is The Cure, not the group. My Lady Gaga. We got about another 20 minutes or so. We're going to add a little stoppage time, too, because, you know, like they do in soccer after they get kicked in the shins, you know, they shut it down for a while. That's what I felt like we got tonight with the internet.

And yes, the name of that camp where they were at, Playa Alchemy. Yes. You know, and they had a few workshops in the mornings throughout the week, which I felt compelled to attend because, after all, we are Radio Alchemy, distant cousin, Playa Alchemy. But they had this fabulous pyramid. Other years they tried to build it and were only able to get like two-thirds of it done. Well, this year they completed it, and it was fantastic. Seeing it from a distance, and I have some video of it, wow. It was spectacular because of the visuals that they were able to project from the inside to the sides of the pyramid on all sides, which was absolutely fabulous. A lot of money went into it. They had some big time money behind it, and a lot of people from Eastern Europe, as I recall, were part of that camp. Very, very elaborate, very difficult to pull off, and they certainly did it. And this next artist, Charles the First, it's quite the story behind him. I saw him last year by mistake at the Arise Festival in Colorado when I should have been overseeing my favorite group, which was Thievery Corporation. That's why I came there. But for some reason or other, I ended up at the wrong stage, and I'm seeing this great performer, and I'm kind of locked in, and realized it wasn't Thievery Corporation, it's Charles the First. Well, he made another appearance, and I got to see the entire performance at Shambhala. Yeah, didn't miss that one. It's called Crossing the Threshold, and it's a fairly recent track from 2018. Yeah, we're gonna bring us all the way up to the current day tonight. We only got three more songs left.

0: of the big mountains. The view from something like 22,000 feet is indescribable. Gives you a sense of smallness. The fragility of human life really comes to the fore.
1: Used to just be smoke and mirrors, but now the view from up here seems a lot clearer.

And also, one of the interesting byproducts of attending these festivals is, you know, the sideshows that go on. When you're waiting in line for 6 hours, you get to hear other people's music. And the guy who was next to me, was just kind of sleeping, I guess, trying to get a little bit of Z's before the big day. And I heard his music, and I'm like, wow. They came over and talked to me for a while, and I said, yeah, who is that person who was on the song before? He says, Guy Barato. And so I just looked him up. It's got some very eclectic music out of Brazil, Sao Paulo. He's an electronic music producer, formerly a member of Sect. The name of this track is called 618. It's the Kolsch mix, put out in 2018. Yeah, we are so current, we're electric tonight. We got one more year worth before we cut out here.

over in Bangkok. Looks like we're into our 13 minutes of stoppage time. Yeah, we'll have some run over once we splice all these three takes together. We'll have like somewhat of an even 2-hour show, I think. But yeah, one more interesting tidbit from that very first festival that we went to in Belden was I got a ride there from a friend of mine. They stayed for the night, but they didn't stay for the weekend. So I had to find my ride back. Had someone somewhat something lined up, but it fell through. And so the next day, I think it was a Monday, had to go out on the highway and try and hitch a ride. And there wasn't a lot of cars that were willing to give you rides and so forth. It was more like service trucks and stuff like that. So I kind of let several go by and eventually got picked up by a fellow from Cal Fire, which was very significant because I kind of got some of the inside scoop from what happened on those fires last year. And my friend who had brought me was very much involved with that. So I got a pretty good idea, and I'm hoping that California gets spared the excessive wildfires that they had to deal with last year. Hopefully all that is chilled out now. And this group was part of the Sunset Sound System. They're called Shiny Objects, the founder of San Francisco's Ohm Records. Name of the track is called When a Black Heart Turns Gold.

with DJ Frank X for these last 2 hours. It's been a pleasure bringing back to you again on 50 Years Too Fast Forward. Sorry if I was a little bit out of focus, but I wasn't even 100% sure this show was going to happen tonight. Decided to give it a shot, and hey, it wasn't too bad. We had a lot of material to cover, and we still have a lot more yet. In fact, we got some really good news regarding Shaka stock that we'll be rewinding you back to Summer of Love, and I'll save those stories for next week. Who knows where we're going to be? My guess is pie, because I'm wrapping everything up around here. The hotel's going to hang on to some of my luggage for about the next month, I guess. And we're going to be heading up to Chiang Mai tomorrow. And I understand Pai is quite the place. So I get the feeling that the next show, next Tuesday, your Monday, is going to be from the town of Pai in northern Thailand. And maybe 2 weeks from now, hoping all goes well, we might catch up with DJ Impulse in Vietnam, along with his family, and maybe do a show from his location. Who knows? You know, I just leave open the possibilities. You know, plant some seeds. That's all you can do in a lot of instances. See how they grow. Yeah, but for now, I'm going to head out into the thick of the streets in Bangkok and see if I could find me some electronics, some phone jackets and interesting things like that. I know I want to try and get my battery working on my Dell laptop. How's that? That's my mission for today, for this week. Let's get this battery power supply actually recharging on this computer, so in case I ever bump the power cord, it doesn't shut the show down like it did 3 times tonight. It wasn't the power, though. It was the internet. Just so you know. And we're going to leave you with a happy ending. No, not that kind of happy ending, but

0: 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I can't even play Perry Como.
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2: 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Blessed love. Love you. Aloha.

And well, it's time to start thinking about exhaling. I can't do it just yet. I still have to attend to a few things tonight, but wow, what a weekend that was. Oh my gosh. You know, in the past I've talked about alchemy as kind of connecting the dots through a process. Well, this entire weekend was one giant process. We covered both sides of the island with live performances, the first being Friday night at the 24th episode of Spellbound at the Hilo Town Tavern, which featured Luna Girl and Mr. B. And yes, we were able to broadcast live from there and record the event, which we're going to be bringing you after the show tonight. And, you know, I made so many great connections over there, and we're going to, you know, discuss a little bit about that, because things are now starting to take shape for the summer. And included in that is a new, newly discovered event called the Sunset System in Northern California, which is really exciting because it fits perfectly in place with where I'm going to be. It's like 27 minutes or 27 miles away from where I was planning to stay anyway. So yeah, why not make a weekend of it and enjoy all these fabulous European DJs and so forth coming right in the backyard there. And then on Saturday night, the Deep House from Off the Grid Productions, we have a full night of recording from that event, some 4 hours. And we're going to be bringing that to you again later this evening. And it was just a really fun weekend woven in between working, which, yeah, I got to do. I even have to do that tonight, actually. I may cut out during this show at some point or another because, you know, I have to tend to a few things. But we're going to get us started as soon as we can. But I'll be filling you in with more of the details. I know this seems a little bit vague right now. Even we had the producer, the original producer of Spellbound, listening to us in Vietnam, where I'll be later on in that same trip, incidentally. I'm going to go visit DJ Impulse over in Vietnam with his family. Yes, he now lives over there, so we were able to broadcast out live, and he was able to pick us up. I don't know even what time of the day it was over there, but they did make the connection. So, you know, that's, like I said, what alchemy is about, is connecting the dots. This is the lead song for tonight. We're so current, we're electrified here at 50 Years Too Fast Forward. I'm DJ Frank X. You're listening to Radio Alchemy, KONA.com. This is the Foo Fighters from Wasting Light from 2011. Enjoy the show, everyone.

and we're learning to walk amongst the stars. And that's pretty much what it takes to kind of pull off what we did this weekend. Sometimes you just got to go for it and hope for the best. And this time, it really, really turned out exceptionally well, I thought. And, you know, it's hard to put into words sometimes how beautiful life can be, because, you know, it kind of has these intricate patterns, and you kind of follow some of the dots, you know, and you kind of make the connections. Sometimes things don't happen right away for some reason or other, but you can tell you're planting seeds for the future, and that also is a part of alchemy. That's part of what we're doing with our radio station. Do you think we became an overnight sensation? We're barely in our infancy, although our infancy has lasted nearly 6 years now. It'll be 6 years July 20th, and then there'll be a seventh year. And at that seventh year, I hope to have all the things in place that we originally set out to do. And many of them are already there. Like I said, it's no small task to be able to put out live performances with so many variables in place, including the various types of internets at these locations that we broadcast from. You know, over at Hilo Town Tavern, God bless them, they picked up a 5G signal. But my computer didn't read it, because apparently I don't have an internet card that reads 5G. So we added internet to our to my phone service, and we pulled it off. And it broadcast out to Vietnam, etc., all around the world. But yeah, sometimes you just got to, you know, throw an audible in there. Anyway, back to our show here. And yes, we are in 2011 still. The King of Limbs was an album, I think was the eighth studio album put out by Radiohead, a band out of England. And this is the song Lotus Flower.

our next artist. Brian Jonestown Massacre is from the city by the bay, which is where I'll be heading mid-July, like July 17th. And there begins the excursion, really. Planning to go to like 4 Mets Giants games. Yeah, the Mets are doing they're not doing very well right now, but that's beside the point. I just want to go and have some fun in and around the city. I believe I'm going to be staying in Berkeley, and that's going to be the beginning point for a rather large trip. So I think we got like 5 more shows after this one, if I'm not mistaken. Or this might be one of those 5, I'm not sure. Yeah, it's exactly a month. It's the 17th of June today, so it's exactly 1 month that I'll be leaving for San Francisco. And yeah, exciting times ahead. I can tell it's already starting to grow some tendrils, and is reeling me in on many different levels. 7 Kinds of Wonderful. This is from Brian Jonestown Massacre, their album Aufheben. You're listening to 50 Years Too Fast Forward. DJ Frank X on Radio Alchemy, KONA.com.

And if you're joining us for the first time, 50 years too fast forward, we do two songs from every year from the Summer of Love, 1967, right up to the present. And that's what we're going to be bringing you tonight, is all this current music right through the present day. And then we'll rewind you back to 1967 and pick up some of the Woodstock vibes, as it is the 50th anniversary of Woodstock this year. Mike Snow, are there

in our next act up. I am so proud of these two girls. You know, I saw them in 2013, just when Radio Alchemy was being born, and we went over to Maui for the Mystic Gathering over there, and was able to record their set. Little did I know, you know, I didn't know them at the time, but after the weekend, I felt like they were the best emerging act that hadn't hit the big time yet. And of course, fast forward to present day, they're all over Europe. They're doing tours throughout the European countries. They're now headlining the Arise Festival, which is where I went to last year around this time. And just doing some wonderful things. They have what's called the Rise Collective, and they're doing some absolutely wonderful socially conscious work, as we call it. And, you know, it's what it takes. It's what is very real in this this current foundation of the music industry. It's no longer just good enough to produce great music, but they're doing some

absolutely stunning things socially. And like I said, I'm just tickled to death that they're really succeeding. And this is pretty little foot. Oh, and you may as well throw in the human experience for good measure. We'll be hearing more from him very shortly. This is from 2000.

And yeah, so that brings us to our feature artist for tonight on 50 Years Too Fast Forward. Welcome to the Wall of Fame, Paul Oakenfold, who is also going to be on stage at the Shambhala Festival, where I'm going to in August. Now, Paul Oakenfold, he's a three-time Grammy Award winner. Has been voted the number one DJ in the world twice, in 1998 and 1999, by DJ Magazine, and has provided over 100 remixes for over 100 artists, including U2, Moby, Madonna, Britney Spears, Massive Attack, The Cure, New Order, The Rolling Stones, and Stone Roses. Can't wait to see him. I haven't seen him yet. I'm hearing that he's got some connections over in Oahu, and I don't know exactly what that is about, but I know he spent some time over there. This is Beautiful World, the original mix, featuring Dysfunction, D-I-S-F-U-N-K-T-I-O-N.

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0: What are you doing?
2: Oh. What are you doing?

Ah, yes, and pizza sounds really good right about now, I'll tell you. I've just been on the go ever since, oh, at least Friday. I mean, you can date it back further than that, but I have been on the go pretty much nonstop, weaving in and out of business and that sort of thing. I just checked somebody in at our B&B at the Kona Guest House while you were listening to that. And don't you just hate it when you get to your B&B and somebody's doing a radio show? I mean, how rude is that? So at least we got the business end taken care of now, and we're flowing free for the next hour. So what you just heard though was Ante Up, which is also part of the same stage that Paul Oakenfold will be sharing, which is the Pagoda stage at Shambhala in early August. It's between the 9th and the 12th of August that this takes place, and it looks absolutely wonderful. You should really check out ShambhalaMusicFestival.com to find out more about it. But boy, oh boy, this looks like a really hot festival, and I'm so looking forward to it. T-minus 30 days and counting. 1 month out from leaving to head to San Francisco. I call it research and development. But I have way too much fun for it to just be research and development. And the human experience, speaking of R&D, seen him many, many times now at Burning Man, which is also potentially in the cards. Another thing that I found out on Friday, I may be driving from Los Angeles to Burning Man, perhaps after Shambhala Festival. So what a trifecta between the Sunset System and Shambhala and possibly Burning Man. So this is from 2014, and it's from the album Embraced, which features the two heads in an embrace that were burning. And I use that as part of my visuals for the All That Is Now show. That seems so long ago now. It was the 25th of May, but I used that as part of the visuals, and it really worked very well for brain damage. This is Butterfly, The Metamorphosis, which incidentally is the theme of Burning Man this year in 2019. David Block, The Human Experience.

And our next artist up is, boy, oh boy. It's a sad story, unfortunately. Cherushi Faith Dolan was a wonderful up-and-coming DJ at the time. She was just starting to break through. She was a radio host that was based out of San Francisco. And the night of the ghost ship fire, was one of the performers and perished, one of 34 people who died in that blaze. And I feel such a strong connection to that. I almost feel like I want to visit that site when I go over to San Francisco this year, just to learn about the area and what had happened and so forth, because I don't know why, but I feel such a connection with that event and what happened there. It was so so incredibly sad. She is no longer with us. She died on December 2nd, 2016. Was born in 1983, and I know she was spoken of highly by her peers and people that were around her, producers and so forth. Name of the song is called Far Away, So Close.

And yes, I guess that brings us to our halftime artist for this evening's show. And that would be none other than Chloe Z. And boy, you know, forget about all your LCD pop artists and your Justin Bieberlakes and your Katy Perrys and all that. Put Chloe Z up there on a halftime. She'll wow you. And, you know, I had the good fortune of being able to see her in Philadelphia this past trip. But she was also happened to be at all the cities that I happened to be visiting, Denver, and let's see. Oh, she ended up in Oahu, which our friend DJ Shakti opened for her, which was absolutely outstanding. I wish I could have caught up with her in Oahu. But in any case, yes, she was at, and this year, she is headlining the Arise Festival, where I was last year as well. It's just uncanny. She is a sonic alchemist, is the best I can describe. She's a sound engineer. She has performed at Lightning in a Bottle, Camp Bisco, Coachella, blah, blah, blah. Her real name is Chloe Herry, H-E-R-R-Y. And just a fantastic performer. I think she's got a brilliant future that's already, you know, just very pronounced at this point. Red Forest is the name of the track. It's from 2015. Yeah, we are getting current, aren't we?

0: And I could see that I'm going to be planting my bottom at the pagoda stage. That's one of six stages, by the way, at the Shambhala Festival. But by the end of this show, we'll have about five different artists that are performing at this stage, including Justin Martin, who is coming up next. Justin Martin is part of the Dirty Bird Records crew, who in itself put together their own sound camp, and camp out takes place somewhere around October. One of these times, I guess I need to make it there in October for that event. But in the meantime, yes, Justin Martin happens to be at the Shambhala Festival. It's called Back to the Jungle, the VIP mix.
1: I can actually see it. It has, oh God.
2: Ribbon.
3: Right?
2: Let us...

Oh my, we're getting rather spoiled tonight with all this great music. And you know what? There's yet another performer that's coming from that pagoda stage. Goes by the name of Cascade, in this instance, performing with another DJ, CID. But Cascade himself, Ryan Gary Radon, goes by the name of his stage name. Cascade is a DJ, record producer, and remixer. DJ Times voted Cascade as America's best DJ in 2011 and 13. And DJ Magazine named Cascade 51st on its 2009 list of top 100 DJs. Out of Chicago, Illinois, this is song Sweet Memories.

And then there's Chase and Status, who is also performing at the Shambhala Festival, though I don't have it right in front of me exactly what stage they're appearing on. It doesn't appear to be Pagoda. This is Alive, featuring Jacob Banks. And yes, we are getting more and more current with each song. This is from 2017, only 2 years ago.

coincidentally, that is the Village stage where Chase and Status will be performing. You know, a lot, Beats Antique is on that same stage. I don't know how I'm going to manage all this. I'm going to feel so spoiled, I'll tell you. By the time this thing is over, I'm going to feel like, okay, do what you want with me. Because it's like, you know, I can't imagine being anywhere but at one of these festivals in you know, August. Because there's way too much good stuff going on to just be doing business as normal. It just makes zero sense whatsoever. And so we're dipping back into the sunset system, and you know, I'm just now starting to get the gist of kind of the theme of this. I just found out about it on Saturday, by the way. A good friend of mine is going to that festival. She mentioned it to me, and it happened to sequel perfectly with my travel schedule. I just happened to be in Northern California, like that same time period, at a friend's house who happens to be coming here tomorrow. The synchronicities are uncanny, to be quite honest. But in any case, yes, Okta Okta is performing at the sunset sound, the sunset system, I should say. This is Fleeting Moments of Freedom from Okta Okta, Okto Okta, let's get it right. From 2017 also.

Yes, and I'm going to need a roadmap for sure. And their website is excellent at the ShambhalaMusicFestival.com. It is just an amazing website. They have samples of all of the performers, and there is a lot of them at as many as, I don't know, five or six different stages, depending on which ones you're counting, because they got some side shows as well as the main stages. And so this is going to be fascinating, I think. Yes, we'll be reshaping our music formatting once I return sometime in like November. This is Wobble Buds from Ganja White Knight.

Yes, that is Wobble Buds, quite warbly, in fact. And let me tell you a little bit about Charles I. First of all, he's going to be at the Pagoda Stage in Shambhala. But last year, I went to the Arise Festival, and of course, you know, the main reason I went there was to see Thievery Corporation. And the night that Thievery played, I was at what I thought was their stage. Turned out it wasn't true. Instead, I happened to come across Charles I. And I was mesmerized. I couldn't figure out why Thievery Corporation wasn't on stage, number one. I'm like, but I was so riveted that I missed the beginning part of Thievery Corporation's set. But I don't really regret it too much because Charles I was really, really excellent. And this is from his latest album. I believe it is from his latest album. I could be wrong on that. I think he has something more recent called The Ascent. The name of the song is called Crossing the Threshold. Actually, it is. This is from 2018. That's what I mean. We're so current, I don't even... I can't even keep track of my own time anymore. So, 2018, this is Crossing the Threshold from Charles I.

0: of the big mountains. The view from something like 22,000 feet is indescribable. It gives you a sense of smallness. The fragility of human life really comes to the fore.
1: Used to just be smoke and mirrors, but now the view from up here seems a lot clearer.

And yes, now we truly are current. We're right up to 2019. Wow, this show is going super fast tonight. I can't even fathom. In any case, we're back to the Pagoda stage again at the Shambhala Music Festival lineup. And Black Tiger Sex Machine and Blanc. This is Hacker from 2019. Yes, we are current here at 50 Years Too Fast Forward. We're going to be turning you back to the Summer of Love very shortly. We got about 20 minutes left. Yes, we are in our home stretch as well.

And I guess to conclude this rotation of 50 years too fast forward, we're going to be turning you back to the Sunset Sound System. And let me tell you a little bit about this. I'm just learning about it myself, and I'm finding it more fascinating as I go. There's an artist by the name of Galen who founded Sunset Sound System by setting up a generator and speakers at a park in Berkeley, California, every Sunday to spin records since he didn't get a chance to play anywhere else. Word spread, and soon many hundreds of people were dancing and picnicking while watching the sunset behind the San Francisco skyline. Today, Sunset Sound System is on the move with incredible boat and outdoor parties, as well as the annual Sunset Camp Out Festival. Galen developed his signature sound through these weekly jams, as well as his technically proficient yet fluid DJ style. The psychedelic music scene of 90s San Francisco provided a launching point to his extensive vinyl collection that spans many genres, from classic disco to post-punk to roots reggae and modern house music. I'm still curious if DJ Galen is Galen Butler from Shaka Tura, who happens to be from San Francisco, and he is the theme music for Radio Alchemy. You'll hear some of his stuff is wrapped around a lot of our IDs and so forth. So, you know, that's my number one question going into all of this. Is DJ Galen the same as Galen Butler, a.k.a. Shaka Tura? Inquiring minds want to know. So to conclude our rotation for 50 years too fast forward in 2019, this is Shiny Objects. Name of the song is called When a Black Heart Turns Gold. And we'll turn you back to Summer of Love in just a few minutes.

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Mark Farina, Kono. Peace.

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It was black and white.

Exploring science in the sea. The parrotfish is like a house cleaner who does a great job of keeping things tidy, but sometimes breaks a glass. You want to keep them around, but you just wish they'd be a little less destructive. For the parrotfish, the houses are coral reefs. They clean tiny organisms off the coral, keeping the coral healthy. But they also chip off pieces of the coral. If they chip away too much, they can damage the coral. Parrotfish have strong teeth. They grind up the coral they chip off, then poop it out as grains that can wash up on the beach as white sand. The scraping can scar the hard coral, the skeleton created by the living organisms inside, known as polyps. In many cases, the coral heals as new polyps move in. But in others, the coral can collapse. And if too many corals are destroyed, an entire reef can suffer. Researchers spent a decade studying the coral-parrotfish relationship in four regions of the Caribbean Sea. They looked at individual corals, complete reefs, and wider areas that encompass many reefs. They also studied the parrotfish populations. They found that more parrotfish generally meant more damage to the corals, but not always. Parrotfish prefer some species of corals over others. So in regions where those species weren't as common, or where there was less variety of coral species, the damage was less severe. The results may help managers control the parrotfish catch, perhaps improving the health of coral reefs across the Caribbean. Science in the Sea is a production of the University of Texas Marine Science Institute and is on the web at scienceinthesea.org. I'm Holly Brawley.

Return of the Tiger is the first album I've created for a period of time. There's been a gap of some years. But I'm excited about this album because it's given me an opportunity to bring together a number of different influences, which I've really enjoyed since moving down from London to here in Sussex on the south coast of England. It's a beautiful seaside town. I was born here, as it happens. And coming back here has really reconnected me with in a broader sense, my roots in every sense. And I've been lucky enough to find opportunities to perform with quite a broad range of different acts. The energy of performing live is something that has really enriched my writing process. Somehow there's a juice I get from that which empowers me when I come back to the composition stage. And even though the music I'm actually performing is not directly speaking in the world music genre, I've been playing rock and roll, blues, jazz, boogie-woogie, Cayley even, which is Irish folk music, you know, to summarize it, put into a kind of a rock contest. So all different kind of musical genres, but somehow through it all is the communication with the audience and the energy you get back from doing that, which then I've enjoyed applying to these compositions whose linking theme really is drumming. And a richness of different kinds of drums, whether it's Middle Eastern Darabuk, for example, which has its quite intricate patterns. Whether it's the quite raw quality of cajon playing, which is an instrument on which you sit to play, or at least on my one you do. And then there's the strong driving quality, the majestic quality of Daiko drums, the Japanese drum. And then of course there's djembes, which not only have their African kind of connection, but are very popular in the drum circle community and bring to mind shared rhythm and the broader context of how rhythm families come into being. So, through all that, I think that the collection of these 10 tracks is something of which I'm very proud and has a significant flavour of quite a broad range of rhythm and a celebration of drumming.

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Brothers, let's hear it.

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0: This is the official tapes. Grateful Dead radio program where we crack open the vault and listen to official releases from the Grateful Dead's vault. And you can find that on an official release titled Road Trips, Volume 3, Number 1, Oakland, 1979. That is how the Grateful Dead opened up their show December 28th, 1979. And that is how we are going to open up this hour of the official tapes. Hey there, I'm Corey, and that is 12/28/79 Oakland. And on that recording, you hear a new guy, Brent Midland, on keys. He joined the band in April of 1979. And also, some more newness, a new guitar by the name of Tiger. And it debuted at that same venue in Oakland of August of 79. So sort of a birthday gift for Jerry Garcia. And with Tiger, Garcia finally had the universal guitar that he had been seeking. The one instrument that could produce any sound he might want to summon on stage at any moment. And recently, that Jerry Garcia Tiger guitar sold for $11.5 million.
1: That guitar has so much going for it in that it's not only associated with a great player who is loved by generations of fans, but it's also a unique object. It's not just like another Fender Stratocaster used by XYZ person. It's a unique work of art. And of course, Jerry very famously let Doug Irwin, he said, just go nuts, do whatever you want to do. And I think he paid almost $6,000 for it in 1979, which is not a small chunk of change. I mean, you get Fender guitars for like $1,000, or like $500. So it was a hefty purchase at the time.
0: That's the voice of Peter Clarnett, Vice President, Senior Specialist for Books, Manuscripts, and Americana at Christie's New York.
1: Every auction is a unique moment in time and will probably never be repeated in the same way. Every object is different. Every story is different. The market for pop culture collectibles is a long and established one. It is a very healthy market because it speaks very much like sports collectibles. It speaks to such a broad range of people and collective memory. But the best ones you have are when you have objects that tell stories, that just tell engaging stories, because we all love good stories. And when you buy this object, you're not just buying the object, you're buying that story. And you get to tell it to your friends and show it off.
0: Coming up later on the official tapes, we'll check in more with Peter Clarnett, Vice President, Senior Specialist for Books, Manuscripts, and Americana at Christie's New York, and this record-breaking auction that just took place, which included Jerry Garcia's Doug Irwin Tiger guitar, his main guitar from 1979 to 1989. It sold for $11.5 million. It was his primary guitar from 79 to 89. However, Tiger got out of retirement and was performed in November of 91. And you can find this recording on an official release titled Pure Jerry, Volume 7. This is Jerry Garcia along with the Tiger guitar.

0: It's the official tapes. This is where we get into the official releases from the Grateful Dead's vault and also get into some solo work from Grateful Dead musicians, including Jerry Garcia. And that is the Jerry Garcia Band from Pure Jerry, Volume 7, recorded November 9th, 1991, Hampton, Virginia. That is Thank, caught in the second set. Using the guitar Tiger during that performance, Tiger was his primary guitar, Jerry Garcia's primary guitar from 1979 to 1989. However, they decided to get out Tiger for those November 1991 performances. Hey, I'm Corey, and recently, Jerry Garcia's Doug Irwin Tiger hit the auction block and sold for $11,560,000. We had the opportunity to talk with Vice President, Senior Specialist for Books, Manuscripts, and Americana of Christie's, New York. Peter Clarnett says that the hype and the buzz was getting heightened even before the guitar went up for auction.
1: So we did a six-day preview before exhibition, before the sales. And you know, we get good crowds for our big marquee sales, especially our, you know, May and November art sales. But the energy in those rooms, in those galleries, all through the view, was the most happy and joyous I have ever seen at Christie's. Everybody had a smile on their face. People were just blown away. Like, you'd look one direction, you know, here's Jerry Garcia's Strat, right across is the Black Strat, then you have this, you know, then you have, oh, the 1939 Martin that Clapton used on MTV Unplugged and did that version of Layla. Caddy corner is the Martin that David Gilmour used on Wish You Were Here. And it's all these full circle moments, and everybody was feeling it. And these are things that speak to everyone's childhood, just evokes really fond and warm memories of our past.
0: It was a packed sale room, and bidders around the globe vied for the legendary trove of music and pop culture artifacts, generating $94.5 million and 28 world records. The Jim Irsay collection ranks as the most valuable memorabilia auction in history.
1: It was an experience like none other. And I've been here now 10 years. I've been in the business for a little over 30 now. And we came in knowing this was an important collection, but no one was really sure how well it would do. You know, the fact of the matter is, this is all public knowledge, a lot of these purchases were made in the past 5 to 10 years. He's been collecting since the 90s. One of his first really big purchases was here at Christie's in, was it 2000 or 2001, when he purchased Jack Kerouac's original Squirrel for On the Road. At the time when he bought it for $2.4 million, it was the highest price ever paid for a literary manuscript. And lo and behold, when we sold it in excess of $10 million, it reaffirmed that record of the highest price ever paid for a literary manuscript. Now, of course, Mr. Irsay's collecting went well beyond that. One thing that Jim Irsay really fixed on were really important things with great stories behind them. That's really seems to be, I mean, I did not know him personally, but just looking at the objects that he collected, he bought everything for the right reasons. He bought things because he loved them and they spoke to him. Everything, you know, from Jerry Garcia's Tiger to Hunter S. Thompson car. Of course, not the original Red Shark that was destroyed before he got back to the rental agency, but this is the one that was gifted to him in 1990 and, of course, used in the famous Johnny Depp film. So we have this incredible range of objects, and we find that when you have things like this, the circumstances of the purchases and how recent they are don't seem to matter as much because it stands as a great collection. And that's what really brings collectors out and brings spirited bidding.

0: generating $94.5 million and breaking 28 world records. The Jim Irsay Collection ranks as the most valuable memorabilia auction in history. We had the opportunity to talk with Peter Clarnett, Vice President, Senior Specialist for Books, Manuscripts, and Americana at Christie's New York. And he talks about the David Gilmour guitar, the Black Strat, that sold for $14.5 million.
1: That one is really amazing because, so Gilmour very famously purchased that after they got all their equipment stolen in New Orleans. And he's like, I'm going to go to Manny's and I'm going to get a guitar. And, you know, frankly, I mean, you know, think about it, the only thing original to that Gilmour Strat is the body. It's like the fifth or sixth neck. He changed all the electronics. He put a shorter tremolo bar that was to his preference. But it's also the guitar that was used to record Dark Side of the Moon, The Wall. It was used in Live in Pompeii. It was his main guitar for over a decade during Pink Floyd's most productive period. I mean, if this was just in a guitar store with no provenance, $1,000, $500, you know, that's worth, you know, this. But it's all about this provenance and this history.
0: Another Gilmour guitar was the guitar that he used, the acoustic guitar that he used on the track Wish You Were Here.
1: The Martin that David Gilmour used on Wish You Were Here, something he actually bought on the street. He was walking into Manny's, and, you know, back then, I don't know how familiar you are with the old Music Row on 48th Street, but it was a gaggle of music stores, and Gilmour's about to walk in, and a guy's on the street is like, hey, what are you going to get? Well, I'm going to buy an acoustic guitar. Hey, want us to check out this one? Open the case. He bought it right on the street. Right around the corner from, like, literally like a block and a half from here.

0: Peter Clarnett, Vice President, Senior Specialist for Books, Manuscripts, and Americana at Christie's New York, talking about the recent Christie's auction that generated $94.5 million and included one of Jerry Garcia's guitars.
1: One thing we came in knowing, especially considering that Mr. Irsay purchased so many things in the past, 5 to 10 years, is we had to price everything with the acknowledgement that he's no longer in the room driving those prices. So many of the pieces were estimated well below the public purchase prices, and that was very deliberate because we wanted to make sure that every disappointed underbidder who competed back then has another chance. When you do that, people really get excited. They want to own it. If you think you have a bid in and you're getting a bargain, the chances are you're going to keep bidding, once you get outbid. And that's exactly what happened here. The Gilmore was really incredible because we had sold that to him in 2019 for just under $4 million. And we put it at 2 to 4. And we were fully expecting it to hit somewhere in the estimate. And maybe we thought, oh, maybe it would go a little bit above. And that's great. But by $6, $7 million, we were quite impressed by what was going on. One of the reasons that the bidding war took so long is because they were running up in increments of $100,000. And they were taking their time with it. They were thinking about it and going back and forth and back and forth. And finally, we get to this monumental, I think the hammer before the commission was a $12 million on that.
0: All said and done, David Gilmour's Black Strat sold for $14.5 million. Jerry Garcia's Tiger guitar sold for $11.5 million.
1: It's an open question of why it didn't do necessarily as well as Gilmour's Black Strat. Part of it may have to do with probably the broader international appeal of Pink Floyd. There's just more fans worldwide. And of course, its sound, it's heard on all these seminal albums. But the way the bidding went on. So watching in the room, the party who purchased it was doing something kind of smart. He was jumping bids. So someone would say, go six. He bid six. And then the bidder on the phone would go 6-1. And he'd jump it to 7. And they go like 7-1. And maybe take it a couple more and jump it to the next million. And sometimes that has a psychological effect on your competition. So that's, but again, I can't get inside these people's heads, and we only know so much. But those were just the two top tier things. I mean, we set a world record for a saxophone. We sold a world record for Bob Dylan lyrics. It just went on and on and on.
0: Peter Clarnett, Vice President, Senior Specialist for Books, Manuscripts, and Americana at Christie's New York, talking about the recent Jim Irsay collection that ranked as the most valuable memorabilia auction in history, generating $94.5 million and 28 world records. Jerry Garcia's Tiger guitar was hitting the auction block. And coming up here on the official tapes, we are going to get into some more music featuring Jerry Garcia's Tiger guitar right here on the official tapes.
2: 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One from the vault to view from the vault. Official releases from the Grateful Dead's vault.

0: in a little bit.
1: That's how the Grateful Dead closed out their first set on July 24th, 1987. And that is how we are going to close out this hour of the official tapes. This is a Grateful Dead radio program where we crack open the vault and listen to the official releases that have been released out of the vault. And you can find that, not only can you find that on audio, on CD as audio release, but you can also watch it as well. You can find it on, of course, you can find it on the interwebs, but then there's also the releases View from the Vault, Volume 4. We heard Cassidy going into Deal. This is the official tapes, Grateful Dead radio program, where we explore the official releases, video and audio, that have been released out of the Grateful Dead's vault. And during that performance, Jerry Garcia used a guitar by the name of Tiger. Now, it debuted in Oakland, just at a different venue, in 1979, and it was his primary guitar from 1979 to 1989. Well, recently, that guitar went on auction and sold for $11.5 million. And in this last hour, we had the opportunity to talk with Peter Clarnett, Vice President, Senior Specialist for Books, Manuscripts, and Americana at Christie's New York. And he talked about this amazing auction, the Jim Irsay Collection, ranking as one of the most valuable memorabilia auctions in history.
2: I mean, looking at the Beatles stuff alone, I mean, you have, you know, you had almost all of Ringo's first drum set. When he sold it off several years ago, he kept the snare like most drummers do. But then you have the original drum head that was on Ed Sullivan. You know, this is, and this is like, this speaks to like one of these moments. Like, you talk to any musician over the age of 70 who's in rock and roll, and they all go back and say, when I saw the Beatles and Ed Sullivan, I knew my destiny. I mean, so legions and legions and legions of people. So you have this object pointing to this incredible moment in time. And that wasn't just the only one. I mean, he had the only poster from the February 3rd, 1959 show, the Buddy Holly, the Big Bopper, and Richie Valens. It never happened, the day the music died.
1: That's Peter Clarnett, Vice President, Senior Specialist for Books, Manuscripts, and Americana, Christie's New York, talking about the Jim Irsay Collection, which generated about $94.5 million, broke 28 world records as bidders around the globe went for the trove of music and pop culture artifacts.
2: Every auction is a unique moment in time and will probably never be repeated in the same way. Every object is different. Every story is different. The market for pop culture collectibles is a long and established one. It is a very healthy market because it speaks very much like sports collectibles. It speaks to such a broad range of people and collective memory. But the best ones you have are when you have objects that tell stories, that just tell engaging stories, because people love, we all love good stories. And when you buy this object, you're not just buying the object, you're buying that story. And you get to tell it to your friends and show it off.
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